0: happening athlete, I think that helps Devin Booker. And if Dylan Brooks is going to score, if that's the new Dylan Brooks, the offensive force that he was last year, because, you know, the thing about the Suns is that Devin Booker, I mean, he's being paid like he's a top 10 player, and he hasn't been a top 10 player the last couple years.
1: You know what else Devin Booker isn't?
2: A point guard. So can you not start Jalen Green alongside him? Can you let Colin Shepard, not all white point guards are alike. Can you let Colin Gillespie be the starting point guard so Devin Booker doesn't have to handle those responsibilities and can do what he does best?
0: Well, that would help Devin Booker too.
3: Yeah, I mean, Jalen Green, then you're talking about minimizing him, which
2: I'm talking about bringing him off the bench. I'm talking about put him in a sixth man role.
0: He's their second highest paid player, and he can opt out of his contract at the end of the year. Did you think he's going to be happy about?
3: $36.2 million this year, $36 million next year.
0: But it's a player option.
3: He's interesting because I've been at two incredible playoff games by him in the last, 15 months, which was, you know, McMahon, you might have been at least one of them, but game two, Rockets, Warriors on that, remember that seven game war of a first round series? He had 38. But I will also say, the rest of the series, he, I think, was basically shot sub 30%, and the Warriors were happy at times when he was on the floor.
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7: Our radio audience has returned. Will Forte is here. We just saw a clip of Coyote versus Acme in theaters nationwide this Friday, August 28th. John Cena was already on in support of this a few weeks ago. And it's the live action, the animation, and just everything. It looks amazing. It looks so great to see this on the screen. And of course, so many folks of, you know, our generation will remember Roger Rabbit and things like that. And it kind of has a similar feel to that.
8: Yeah, obviously. Big shoes to fill, obviously, like that. You know, that's the

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7: Two out, it's Jazz Chisholm at the plate. First pitch swinging, one hopper to first. Aranda takes it to the bag, and the ball game is over. In the exact same way, game one ended, a ground out to first base. So it goes here in game number two, and the Rays defeat the Yankees. The final score, 5-2. Tampa Bay is one victory away from the American League Championship Series, and they'll have that chance Wednesday night in New York City.
8: Okay, welcome to the show. 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The ALDS heard right here on ESPN Radio last night, as all of the MLB postseason is, including the White Sox comeback against the Guardians yesterday. They're up 2-0. 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The New York Yankees, who lost to the Tampa Bay Rays, 5-2. They're down 2-0 in the series. They committed not one, not two, not three, but four, could have been ruled five, errors last night in their loss against the Rays. Rays up 2-0, going to Yankee Stadium for game three. Good morning, Smalls. Good morning, CeCe. Evan Cohen with you.
9: Yeah, it's not a good morning if you're a Yankees fan. That was an embarrassment, man. It was a comedy of errors, and I knew how it was going to go after the first inning. Top of the first inning, Freddy Peralta, three up, three down, took some 8 pitches to get through the side. And then you talked about what the Yankees did in terms of being able to field the ball. The Rays are a team, they're an offense, they're going to always apply pressure to your defense. They're going to get traffic, they're going to create base runners. And I get what Jazz Chisholm was trying to do by being able to turn two. But listen, man, you got the best pitcher in the American League. He's going to have to deal with runners at the corners with one out, as opposed to being able to just try to get one out by being able to turn a double play. I just, they compounded their mistakes with errors, and a team as good as the Rays doesn't need any help when it comes to being able to manufacture offense. So that had to be the most maddening thing as a Yankees fan. But watching that first inning, I knew the tone was set and not in a good way for my squad.
10: Well, there was 3 errors in the first inning.
9: Yeah.
10: 3 errors in the first inning. That is a tone that was set. And to your point, CeCe, they played one another 13 times during the regular season. You know this group. You know what small margin of error you have in order to beat them. And they did not play clean baseball last night. The offense could do nothing. And you have to wonder if this series is already over.
9: Yeah, it's over. But I mean, I knew that. Like, I've seen enough of a sample with these two teams going at it this season. Without Aaron Judge, this is going to be an uphill climb. I mean, Ben Rice has been great. God bless him. He's the first Yankees player to have multiple multi-homer games in the same postseason. So that's incredible.

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0: came in probably feels like a decade. And you.
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0: you're handicapping, okay? The Vatican's strong, Charlie.
1: I had a friend of ours, a guy we both know, was working in Chicago yesterday, and he's in a sports bar because he wants to watch Monday Night Football. He says, everything's on the White Sox. He says, the Pope's rooting for the White Sox. I said, you mean the Pope's not rooting for the Saints? Why wouldn't the Pope root for the Saints? It seems like a natural. He didn't root for us yesterday, I don't guess.
0: We need to root for a better line play for the Saints. So, you know, everything else is big going crazy. But, man, this is a big one, though, with Sale and Yamamoto at 5 o'clock today, though. But I'm going to take Sale at basically even money in this afternoon. He has been really tough. So the Braves are feisty, no doubt.
1: Thanks to Mike Andersons for being our host today. We will be at Roca Pizzeria tomorrow at 11 a.m. For Jordan Kitchens, for Jimmy Out, I'm Charles Haniger saying thank you and good afternoon. 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
5: Hunt Palmer coming to you from the Raising Cane Studio downtown in the capital city on this Tuesday. It means we're brought to you by Immense Networks Cloud IT Management. Hope your work week's off to a good start. Got Jordan Kitchens, Cassie Spazzali back there on the ones and twos. Lane Kiffin met with the media yesterday. We'll hear some sound from that coming up in 15 minutes. Glenn West talking Tigers at 1:30. He was at player interviews earlier today. TJ Dottery spoke with the media. Sam Levitt as well. I haven't seen who else may have come through, but we'll talk to Glenn about that coming up in 30 minutes. Kentucky's defense, we're going to look at that by the numbers coming up at 2:15. I took a deep dive into that, watched some highlights of those guys, so we'll talk about this Kentucky defense that LSU will face on the bluegrass coming up on Saturday. But unfortunately, we're going to have to spend a significant amount of time today on what we watched in the Dome last night, and that's our opening drive.
6: Welcome to the big league.
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5: This segment is going to be about last night. It's not going to be about the future of the organization. It's not going to be about the future of this team this season. It's not going to be about the future of the head coach or the quarterback or what it means moving forward. This segment today is about yesterday. It's about last night. I'm going to keep it between those buoys. But you all know the opportunity that was presented last night. The NFL, while a wildly entertaining product, is oftentimes a very sterile one that has incredibly high-level competition, a lot of parity, but the stakes are very similar week in and week out in the National Football League. It's not like college where you play an FCS team this week and then you play the number five team in the country this week and then you step out of conference and go play a Sun Belt team and then you go play a divisional game. Like, the NFL pretty well keeps the circumstances pretty level week in and week out. It's one of the great things about the league. But last night wasn't like that. Last night was an opportunity for the New Orleans Saints to represent their city and their state on a huge stage where the resilience of the people in the city could be celebrated 20 years later. And then you could go out and show off the beginning of this new era with a new coach and a new quarterback. You had that opportunity. And oh, by the way, while those are all extenuating circumstances that don't necessarily mean anything on the field, you were playing a divisional game against a team with a newer coach and a new quarterback. The stakes were high. And you had the world watching right there to announce your presence as a team that has graduated from the doldrums of the NFL. And you embarrassed yourself from start to finish. From start to finish. Quite literally. Quite literally from start to finish. You remember the first three plays? 12-yard pass from Penix to London. 9-yard pass from Penix to Hooper. 59-yard touchdown run, Bijan Robinson. Nobody touched him. That's the part of the game where the crowd's supposed to be going bananas and you're feeding off of that and you create a really hostile environment for the visitor that could have practiced with noise, but could have never put itself in that exact situation, and you let them go through it like you weren't even there. You were embarrassed from start to finish. The run defense was non-existent. Awful. Just getting knocked all over the yard. I know that you did not have Caden Ellis. I know that Pete Werner was playing through a stinger. The Falcons didn't have their left tackle. It's the NFL. People get hurt.

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And it's probably, well, it's definitely too late to get that Generac home standby generator for this weekend, which is when we may have some tropical weather. 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All right, Tuesday show is brought to you by Mintz Networks Cloud IT Management as well. Let's talk a little LSU and Kentucky. I listened to Will Stein's press conference that he just gave within the last 35 minutes or so up in Lexington. Seems like a pretty thoughtful, bright guy. And obviously they've gotten off to a really good start. When you consider where the Kentucky program was when he took

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I lit into the Saints in the first segment. Obviously, if you missed that, you can catch it wherever you find your sound at Hunt on Saints. You can scroll back to the YouTube the beginning of the show today and talk about how disappointing that was and such an embarrassing performance they put forward. I do want to take a moment here at the end of the hour while we have 5 minutes to suggest that I thought that the organization in the city showed out. I thought that the pregame second line with Gleason and Breeze there was fantastic. I thought having the Gleason family there with Steve to do the hoot at was exceptional. I thought the national anthem went wonderfully. The halftime show I thought was cool and fun, and shout out to ESPN for not going to commercial break or going to the studio for a breakdown of an absolute bloodbath and for sticking with the concert and seeing the local acts. I'm not sure how Eric Church fits into all that, but a lot of local.

0: in hour number two. We will start the hour with it. Also want to talk about Kentucky's defense, and we'll chat to Sharif Eishak, who was there last night. 35 minutes, Hunt Palmer Show.
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15: I'm John Ryder. The baseball postseason continues today. It's game 3 of the NLDS between the Dodgers and Braves in Atlanta. The series tied at 1. LA sends Yoshinobu Yamamoto to the mound, one of the heroes from last season's World Series winning team. Braves counter with lefty Chris Sale. Shohei Ohtani is 2-for-8 in the series, 2 singles, striking out twice in the 2 games. Manager Dave Roberts.
16: You know, I think with Shohei, it's just, I think if you look at the at-bats, there's a lot of change.

0: And we'll see. It's a rose petal in a trash heap, what Shuck is based on last night. But it's an important rose petal because without it, nothing really matters. And I think the Saints have a quarterback that, even in bad circumstances last night, showed me that he's really good. And I think that's a positive that is hard to come up with when you're walking out of the dome, when you're turning the TV off last night, when you wake up with a bit of a headache this morning. But I'm going to mention it and then just kind of leave it right there. Tuesday show is brought to you by Immense Networks. Any positivity with Tyler Shuck, Jordan Kitchens. Any positivity there?
1: Oh, I mean, there's a lot of positivity with Shuck. Shuck wasn't the reason you got embarrassed last night.
0: But he impressed me at times last night.
1: Yeah.
0: I mean, you're talking about getting hit 14 times, two sacks, 50% pressure rate, no offensive line, no run game, and still, like, the ball came out on time.
1: Yeah.
0: He would buy some time, hit a deep ball to Olave, like, threw a touchdown. Like, I just thought that's important, but we can't lead with it, but it's important enough to mention.
1: No, I think that outside of Shuck and, you know, Olave. Other than those guys, I mean, Juwan had some moments yet last night, but other than those guys, you didn't really get much from anybody. You know, Kamara had moments, but again, we're asking an old man.
0: His long rush was 5. Yeah. It was his long carry of the game was 5 yards.
1: But it's like nothing really went well last night other than what Shuck showed you. But I just think that his head coach has to meet him at his level. At a certain point, your head coach has to elevate him. Because what I've been seeing a lot lately is that, are we sure Kellen Moore is elevating him or Shuck is just like he's a guy?
0: Yeah.
1: That's what I think at this moment.
0: Reasonable question. I'm going to get into some things tomorrow that are not Monday Night Football adjacent. Today's about Monday Night Football.
1: Yeah.
0: Tomorrow's about, okay, what's next? And that's kind of the way I wanted to structure it. You do 10 hours in the course of a week. You can't use it all in one.
1: We'll be here.
0: We'll be talking about it tomorrow. Let's take a time out when we come back. Kentucky's defense. What do I think? What do the numbers say? We'll talk about it next.
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1: Tuesday show is brought to you by Immense Network Cloud IT Management. We'll talk to Sharif Ashak, who was in the dome last night. Do that in 15 minutes. Right now, we'll shift our discussion back to LSU. Tigers will be on the bluegrass at Kroger Field Saturday night against the Kentucky Wildcats. Wanted to take some time to look at Kentucky's defense by the numbers. Kentucky this year has played five opponents, obviously. Youngstown State was the opener. Then they played Alabama in week two in a game they looked to be really in control of early, and Alabama wrestled that control right on back and blew them out in the second half. They played at Texas A&M, a game they definitely controlled in the second half, really did a great job running the football and forcing Marcel Reed in some bad throws. They played South Alabama out of conference, and then they went to South Carolina and fell behind 17-0, clawed their way all the way back and won that game in overtime. So those are their opponents: Youngstown State, Alabama, A&M, South Alabama at South Carolina. I think that's a reasonable subset of teams when you're looking at it. We're getting to a point in the calendar where you can take more stock in statistics. We know that September is really out of whack for a lot of teams, but I think that Youngstown State's the one, you know, real clunker there. That's a lower level team. You've played Alabama, who's an excellent team. You went on the road to A&M and South Carolina, who are not good this year, but are conference teams on the road. That's not one that's going to be a huge statistical imbalance. And then you got South Alabama, which is a functional football program in the group of five. So that's about what everyone's playing, right? I'm not suggesting that South Alabama and Kentucky are on the same playing field, but I'm saying if you look at statistics, that's not a schedule that's going to throw everything completely out of whack. It'll settle further as we get deeper and deeper and get more data, but I don't think this is a sample size that's going to prohibit any sort of conclusions drawn from the statistics that we're looking at on Kentucky's defense. So with that said, I do a piece every single week called Statistically Speaking on LouisianaSports.net, and I just lay out the objective data. What do the stats say? And I highlight statistics that are in the top 25 in the nation. I think that would suggest you're really good at it. If you're in the top 25 out of 138 teams, I think you do that well. And I think if you're in the bottom 50 of 138 teams as an SEC team, that's a concern to me, right? So that's, it's arbitrary. It's what I invented 2 years ago when we launched the site. I don't have a great reason for it. That's just felt like reasonable numbers. If you're 48th in the country, you're probably decent at it, but I'm not going to write home about it. And if you're, you know, 78th, same deal, you're not great at it, but it's not some sort of monster problem. I think if you're in the top 25, that's pretty damn good. If you're in the bottom 50, I got a little bit of beef with that statistically. So if you look at Kentucky's defense and you look at top 25 metrics, there is one. Interceptions. They've got six. And guess what? Sam Levitt leads the nation in interceptions. So, maybe something to pay attention to. I was looking at who they got those interceptions off of. And this is the Kentucky defense. It's been pretty opportunistic to this point. They got two interceptions off Alabama, two interceptions off

0: what Keelan Russell does to Alabama or Lenoris Sellers does to Alabama. He ran for like a what Keelan Russell does to Kentucky or what Lenoris Sellers does to Kentucky does not mean that's what LSU is going to be able to do to him. Matchups are very important, i.e. Florida against Ole Miss versus Florida against Missouri. It's a pretty stark contrast. So it's not a guarantee, but I think it's an interesting talking point for us as we ease into the week here on a Tuesday that this has not been an effective Kentucky defense. A lot of times when you see teams that give up a lot of yards, a lot of points, oftentimes they're really good at getting tackles for loss or sacks. They create some havoc, but they're very aggressive, and it costs them with some. No, they're 95th in TFLs. They're 58th in sacks. Like, there's nothing to point to other than getting your hands on the ball that suggests Kentucky's really good on defense. And that to me, is impactful. I watched the A&M game. I thought they were impressive. Second half against South Carolina, heck yeah, good stuff. First half against Bama, they played really well. And if they find that brand of football and put it together for four quarters against LSU when they're at home, LSU's on the road, yeah, I can see where Kentucky gives LSU a game, could potentially win it. But, like, all things being equal, if these teams are basically what they've been, an LSU team that's driven the ball exceptionally well, that has found some success through the air at times, that's used a mobile quarterback, that has found a running back that's effective with the shoddy offensive line. Like, I think LSU should move the ball and score a lot of points. And I'm just telling you right now, if LSU goes out there and scores 35, 38 points, they're going to win the game. Kentucky's not going to score 38. They're not. So that is an encouraging thing for me. I didn't go through every statistic here. All of them, there are probably 25 I didn't read, are on that piece, statistically speaking, at LouisianaSports.net. You can go to the teams tab at the top of the page and then just click LSU football, and it's right there. You'll see it with a picture of Will Stein there. But that's a look at the defense for this Kentucky team. I think LSU should have some real success on Saturday. Tomorrow, we'll take a look at the Kentucky offense, Kenny Michie, Kenny Darby, Nick Anderson, and that whole crew, and see what LSU and Blake Baker can do with them. But as far as LSU's offense goes, I like their chances to move the ball a lot against Kentucky on Saturday. Let's hope that is the case. Tuesday show is brought to you by Immense Networks Cloud IT Management. Sharif Ishak from New Orleans next.
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9: Her a little dust, just look at her face. 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
10: 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Penix keeps. He's going to go for it all. He's got a man. Dotson, touchdown.
11: Jahan Dotson. It was a long touchdown catch, one of six touchdowns for the Atlanta Falcons. You know, in my diatribe to open the show today, I actually, one thing I forgot to mention was, how about Ellen Moore making the absolutely gutless, the absolutely gutless decision to kick a 24-yard field goal when your defense couldn't get a stop. You come out of halftime. You go 8 minutes, 13-play drive, 4th and 3 from the 8-yard line. And you're like, no, we're going to take the 3 here. We'll make it 14. We're down 17. We're going to make it 14 here because that'll get us back in it. So you kick the field goal. What happened? Atlanta. Boom. Touchdown. Tacked on a few more for good measure. It is... post-game press conference, Ellen discussed not being prepared.
12: Yeah, it's just disappointing. Again, obviously not coaching it well enough, not executing it well enough. They came out, went right down the field, scored. We went 3 and out, and, we didn't score until the second quarter.
11: He was point-blank asked why they're unprepared. And what he just gave you was a synopsis of what happened at the start of the game. The question was, why are you unprepared? And he has no answer.

0: I want to be fair because part of my reaction to this whole thing has been it's so disappointing when it feels like the fans care more than the players. And I don't ever want to be like, I'll say it again, like I'm sitting in a studio in downtown Baton Rouge. I'm a 44-year-old man. I'm bald and not in any way fit to ever play in an NFL game. And those dudes are out there like putting their bodies on the line. So I'm not trying to suggest it's also their livelihood that they don't care. But the effort on Monday Night Football in that setting was so massively disappointing. And there are some players, while the head coach is unwilling to say anything, there are some players that have stepped up and at least trying to take a little bit of ownership and leadership. Tyler Shuck did it after the game.
1: It's extremely disappointing. It's embarrassing. And, I can't say enough good things about the fans showing up, the entire process, what this game, you know, meant. And we fell short as a team to not get that win. So that was our mission. That was my message. And we didn't win. And it was a team loss. We got to do better on all fronts. And, us as an offense starting faster when it comes to, another really good offense as well and being able to do our part. And we got to do a lot better there. And, starts with myself.
0: At least he's willing to say he's embarrassed and apologize to the fans who showed up in a big way. The guy who's been here forever is Cam Jordan, captain, future Hall of Famer. This was his message to the team.
2: Look at the film and see how we can get better. Just can't get worse than that. This is one of these games that we have to break this film down tomorrow. There is no off day. If you truly love this, you'll be in there early in the morning. That was the message.
0: He wasn't done, by the way.
2: Yeah, I doubt I'm sleeping much tonight. There's things that we have to do. Like, it's overly upsetting. I hate that we had a slow start. We got punched in our mouths early, and then you're looking to respond. It's one of those games where we weren't good enough on offense, defense, and special teams. And you look over the second half, like, fight back. When you have a division rival, it's about damn near worth two games. When you have Falcons come into our building, you've got to be able to lock the gates behind you, not let go. What, almost 200 yards rushing on? Like, that's on the defensive line. You can't look anywhere else. When you have a ground game like that, you have to look at your defensive line and say, hey, we got to tighten up. It didn't happen this game, so our secondary had to come down and try and focus on the run, and that's where they get to have their way. If they had their way tonight, embarrassing.
0: He cares. Justin Reed went on Twitter. I'm a grown man from Louisiana. I don't need coddling from nobody, but some of y'all trying to make it seem like I don't care or show low effort. On the contrary, I probably care the most. Says he shouldn't go off on Twitter, but says I desperately want to play well for the city and for us to win games. I hold myself and everyone else to a high standard. I got no problem with accountability. I got a big problem with people calling me out my name and useless negativity. Went on to say it's a very small portion. But anyway, he says basically shouldn't have gone on social media, thought better about it. But at least he was willing to stand up and say, I'm a dude from Louisiana who wants to win. A lot of people could question that for the whole team after Monday Night Football. We're going to find out the answer for all these guys. 5 days away. 5 days and the undefeated Vikings are coming into the Dome. Trying to have you stare down a 1-4 start. All right, SportsCenter's coming up. We'll flip it over to LSU Kentucky when we come back after this catch-up on national headlines.
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4: 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And as a new world races ahead, they're making sure Louisiana doesn't get left behind. From Monroe to Magazine and everywhere in between, the men and women of Entergy are from Louisiana and for Louisiana.
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13: I'm Sean Ryder with breaking NFL news. Eagles two-time All-Pro and six-time Pro Bowl right tackle Lane Johnson has decided to retire after 14 seasons, all with Philadelphia. Says he wants to focus on his mental health and family priorities. Ravens will unlikely have quarterback Lamar Jackson for Sunday night's game versus the Falcons in Atlanta with a sprained left ankle, reports ESPN's Adam Schefter. Former All-Pro receiver and NFL Network analyst Steve Smith on Baltimore's plan on offense for Sunday.
14: This is where you're going to have to run King Henry. This is not one of those where you're kind of playing around. You have to establish the run and play takeaway football, and then also to honor your defense. You've given up some big plays at the wrong time. Yeah. This is where you have to pay attention and make sure that you're firing all cylinders all four quarters.
13: Turning to college football, and Iowa quarterback Hank Brown is uncertain for Friday night's game at Washington with a sprained shoulder. Dodgers facing the Braves in Game 3 of the NLDS in Atlanta this evening, and it's on ESPN Radio and the app. Coverage starts bottom of the hour. Series knotted at one. Great pitching matchup for this one. Chris Sale going.
15: Hey, it's Evan Cohen. 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
2: Our group has to come together and find those solutions together. And so, I love this group. This group's going to rally together. It's a really disappointing night for everyone in that locker room. Everyone's disappointed, but, these are opportunities for us to come together and find a solution and play better football and coach better football moving forward. And so, we get an opportunity to take a certain path and, we can look back at this as a real growth opportunity. And that's what we got to focus on. We got to get better at it, though.
0: Calling that a tough watch would be a massive understatement. John Stinchcomb, who was there for the Dome coming 20 years ago, good enough to join us here on the show. Always been a great friend of the show and very generous with his time. John, we appreciate it, man. Thanks for the time. How are you?
3: Doing great. Could have been a little better today if the Saints had played a little better last night, but that's all right.
0: What's your takeaway when you see something go just so one-sided like what happened last night?
3: It hurts. It hurts because the organization is near and dear on a special night, and you want the team to have had a better performance and kind of honor the moment. But you also recognize they can't control all of it, the scenario that was in play, and we can't control the fact that the team didn't live into that moment. And it's unfortunate all the way around, especially when it's your rival on a Monday night for the whole world to watch and see that you're not where you want to be.
0: Let me go back, John, 20 years, if I can, and tie it into now. Because one question I have is if that moment can even resonate with the players who just, many of them, they're just not old enough, John, to even know and understand what Dome coming and Katrina meant. And you've been in locker rooms. Like, is it all just lost on the players?
3: It certainly means more to old heads, folks that lived it, folks that experienced it in some way, fans especially. They weren't around for that experience. And, I think it's an unrealistic expectation for them to have a full appreciation of what happened two decades ago when most of them were either in diapers or kindergarten. So a lot of those folks have zero recollection. But, you got guys like Justin Reed who came out on Twitter afterwards, and you can tell it means something to him. So there are folks that are aware of what that Dome coming meant. But I don't think it's even close to thinking that it's realistic that entire team understands what happened 20 years ago and why it's so important to those that experienced it in some way.
0: I'm going to ask one more, and I want to look at the game and the team because we're showing the video right now of the pregame Houdat chant, which obviously Steve Gleason was there. His son raised his hand for the Houdat chant. Your teammates were all there. John, I was watching that last night. I mean, just with tears welling in my eyes. It was an incredibly moving moment. What was that like for you watching this last night?
3: Same, very emotional, grateful that Steve still represents the team, the organization, the city, the area, as well as he does. I mean, the strength that he possesses and shares with all of Houdat Nation is remarkable, along with, Drew and Fujita and Scott Shanley and Lance and Michael Lewis. I mean, there are so many great representatives of that era of Saints football and what they meant not only to the team, but to all of Louisiana and those that suffered through Katrina. I think it was a great representation, and I appreciate them giving the opportunity to Steve to get out there and lead that Houdat chant. And, obviously there's some emotion attached for all of us witnessing what those 20 years have done to the exterior and recognize the strength that's still in the interior, Steve Gleason.
0: Well said. John, so for the team, you know, just to watch everything unfold the way it did was so disappointing. You and I were able to visit most Mondays during the preseason, and I think we're pretty optimistic about what this team could be, and it feels at this point like we missed. What has been the biggest surprise or maybe the biggest disappointment so far through 4 weeks?
3: I think we were all hoping that we were further along in the progression. We were hopeful. You know, we didn't get to see any of the starters, so it's hard to really compare what we saw in preseason, and it's based on a lot of hope and projection. But when we signed Achan and you bring in David Edwards and you feel like we've committed to the run game, you've added pieces in free agency and through the draft to help the defense, and this will be year two under Brandon Staley, you expect the organization to be a little bit further along than what we saw Monday night. Now, it's a long season and there's still plenty of time to recover, and everybody has bad days and all those things. But that said, you sit here at the end of the first quarter of the season going, we're nowhere close to where we want to be. I feel like we found a good answer in Tyler Shuck, but building those pieces around him, both offensively and on the defensive side of the ball, I don't think we're as far along as I was hoping we'd be, and most fans probably sit in that same boat.
0: John Stinchcomb is with us. John, Tyler Shuck was pressured 27 times last night. That's almost unfathomable. What happened? Like, surely this line is not that bad, and Atlanta's not that good. What happened last night?
3: Yeah. Here's part of it. When you become as one-dimensional as the Saints were last night, and you allow any team in the NFL to kind of pin their ears back and tee off on you, it's going to be a rough night. And so recognizing that's not really the way this offensive line was built, and Awesome Richards has done a good job of stepping in, but you got to help him out, and he's not Kelvin Banks. David Edwards is a great vet, but he's coming from a system that is at least balanced, probably a little more run heavy, and it opens up the opportunity in the pass game. Not all plays are created equal, and the ask of the offensive line to do drop back pass after drop back pass is going to be a bad recipe for the Saints this year. And last night we were kind of in that situation where we weren't able to get that run game going like you'd want, and it puts more pressure on the pass game, and it allows Atlanta to become a little more aggressive in their pass rush and just react to the run game, and that spelled trouble for us last night.
0: I don't want to let the defense off the hook, John, and listen, if Caden Ellis and Carl Granderson are there, it's better, but I don't think it's 45 points better. So how do you improve defensively?
3: That's the million-dollar question, isn't it? I think it starts with that defensive front. I think Kristen Miller has got to step up and be a part of the equation. The fact that he missed most of offseason and then training camp, and now this season from various injuries, is no longer a good excuse. I mean, you're drafted for a reason. You need to participate, and we've got to be able to stop the run so that you can not rob Peter to pay Paul to dedicate more bodies into stopping the run and then making yourself vulnerable on the back end. So our defensive front has to be more productive. We have to be able to stop the run. If that's a personnel issue, then we've got bodies that probably need to rotate in more. And, you know, it does hurt. Injuries always hurt. So Caden Ellis and Carl Granderson are great players, and you want them out there. They're not available right now. So for the guys that are, they have to be able to step up and recognize what's needed from them and for this team.
0: A couple more with John Stinchcomb, former Saint offensive lineman. From a player's perspective, John, I can tell you fan media, there's times where I look at Kellen Moore and I go, man, can you just yell at somebody, please? Like, can you just...

0: please show me some emotion. And I get, like, Tony Dungy won a Super Bowl and didn't yell at people. But sometimes, man, it feels like the parent has to yell at their kid. You played. You look at Kellen Moore. How do you interpret his personality? And, again, not being in the locker room every day, but what do you see?
1: I see what you see. I understand. You have to understand who he is as a person. That's not him. And when you hired him, that was part of it. And when things go well, I don't think anybody's going to have an issue with that approach of he's very even keel and probably not going to be the first guy to celebrate and draw some viral videos on the sidelines.
0: Right.
1: And that holds true when things aren't going well as well. So I know this. There's not just one way to skin a cat. I've played for a lot of different coaches from a lot of different temperaments, and some resonate more with others, but a lot can be productive, and they don't have to be that same cookie-cutter mold. So just because Kellen Moore isn't a fiery personality does not mean that he can't be successful. I think it's got more to do with, you know, how can we be successful? Our organization believes in him, and you look at what he's done in the past, and you understand why with the productivity of the teams that he's participated in, specifically offensively. And your hope is during times like this, when, you know, you start off with a losing record and you just kind of get embarrassed by your rival on Monday night, that behind closed doors, there is actions being taken. This is a team effort, whether it's from players or the rest of the staff, all at the helm or under the helm of Kellen, that there is ownership taken across the board and everyone fills that role that needs to be filled, and you get better because we're just not where we need to be. And, you know, yes, the buck stops at the head coach, but everyone has some ownership in this deal.
0: John, before you go, they got to play Minnesota in 5 days. The Vikings are undefeated. I know it's any given Sunday in the NFL. I mean, realistically, what can they get fixed in 5 days?
1: I think a lot. It's an emotional game, and you look statistically in Minnesota and lighting the world on fire, nor do they have Bijan Robinson. So there is some good opportunity there. Yeah, it is good.
0: I do have Justin Jefferson.
1: Yeah, he's pretty good too now, yeah. But with that said, which team doesn't have somebody that, well, we got to circle him and prepare. Now, I think for the Saints, what mainly needs to be fixed is in-house. And you look at that game last night, and you have to learn from it. You have to be able to pull out of what we can get better at and where we need to improve. That's schematically and fundamentally. And so there's ownership in it, but there's also something to the NFL where you're just going, I got to flush the fact that that was a bad performance and go out and recognize it's a brand new opportunity come Sunday against Minnesota.
0: John Stinchcomb, great stuff as always. Thank you for the conversation. Thank you for the time.
1: Appreciate you having me on.
0: All right, man. We'll do it soon. 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Okay, it's after further review. You still do Tigers and the Pros here in about 15 minutes from right now. 45 minutes, our conversation with LSU junior cornerback P.J. Woodland. We're going to bid adieu to our friends in Monroe at KMLB in West Monroe, of course, at the top of the hour. But we're thrilled. To be bringing AFR to the 318. We're so grateful for the opportunity. Everyone who's given us a try there in Monroe. So thank you so much for being part of the show. Let me knock out a quick break. When we come back, I don't love doing way too early mock drafts and all that stuff, but CBS dropped one earlier today, and it was interesting midseason just to kind of see what they think about not only what the Saints might be picking, where they might be picking, and what LSU Tigers they think might go in round one. We'll do that next on AFR.
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0: The winners are in. The winners for the Gordon McKernan Injury Attorney Billboard Design Contest. You can go to any of the social media platforms to see the winners. The winners have been notified. It's at Get Gordon. 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And you can go see them on social media. But first place was Michelle Lindholm from Shreveport. Second place was Amy Gonsolin from Baton Rouge. Third place, Natoya Kelly from Baton Rouge. 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Michelle Lindholm, who won first place, it was a Scooby-Doo themed billboard. You can check it out. Always a lot of fun, but remember, you know what to do. 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
13: She's the only one who really understands what gets me. She thinks my tractor's sexy.
0: Ryan Wilson over at CBS put out a mock draft here in the last 24 hours. And mock drafts are what they're, it's just a point of conversation, but it's a scout's opinion on several things. Players they think are in the conversation to go in round one, where in round one they're sort of projected, and then also where NFL teams are projected to pick based on their order of finish. So there's always a few

0: Hour three, off we go. Welcome aboard. Glad you're with us. 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I'm Matt.
1: This is Jack O'Neill, and I hate Matt.
0: Paul O'Neill.
2: They're chanting Paul O'Neill's name.
0: Mute. So. And Mr. Toby Tomplay. All right. We're here. Glad you are as well. Get out there. Make it a good one. 5 o'clock quitting time. Glad you are driving home with us. Our one-on-one conversation with LSU junior cornerback P.J. Woodland in about 13 minutes from right now. That, of course, part of our series with FMOL Health, Our Lady of the Lake Championship Health Partner of LSU Athletics. They've been kind enough to tie us into their NIL deal with all these LSU football players, so I have the opportunity.

0: without bending down. Like long arms, just massive dudes, rangy. And Deuce Chestnut looked like me.
1: My man.
0: He's like 5'8 and fat. I'm like, that guy?
1: Then he went back to Syracuse.
0: I didn't even know that.
1: After he left LSU, he went back to Syracuse.
0: Or maybe I intentionally blocked that out of my
1: mind. I mean, I forgot all about Deuce Chestnut for a minute there until you brought him up.
0: Let me not lose track here. So they go from 22nd in pass defense to 102nd. That was the worst defense in the history of the program. Blake Baker comes back, and so did Corey Raymond. Remember, that was Robert Steeples those 2 years. They fire Steeples, Corey Raymond comes back. They go from 102nd to 49th. To 23rd last year, and right now they're 18th in pass defense. So they've been outstanding. And it's interesting because of the depth at that position. Remember, Woodland beat out Ashton Stamps, who then left and went to Arizona State. Aiden Anding ruptures his Achilles in spring, and you didn't add anybody in the portal. They added Traylon James from Southern, but he was a safety at Southern. They're trying to get run at corner here, but they did not add a corner. That's why they were pursuing Blake Cotton with the injunction when all the 22 kids looked like they were going to have the 22 signees looked like they were going to have another year. That's why they were going after Blake Cotton, who had been a multi-year starter at Utah. And you look at the snap counts, DJ Pickett's played 236 snaps, PJ Woodland 226 snaps. Ready for this? Pickett 236, Woodland 226, Jakeem Jackson's next, 60 snaps. Turner, 56. Haven Finney, 28. You got two guys. You have no depth. You got to keep those dudes healthy. But they've been great, to their credit. Now, Lane Kiffin did mention this on Monday when he talked about Pickett and Woodland.
2: Yeah, we really haven't had a lot of tests out there, you know. So I think we'll obviously eventually get a lot more. There's not been a lot of balls thrown outside. Part of that's because they've done a really good job. Part of that's because of the rush. Part of that's been a few of the teams haven't been great throwing teams on the perimeter. So I think we'll continue to get tested more out there. But they've done a really good job.
0: For whatever it's worth, these are the statistical rankings, passing offense, of the opponents you have remaining. Kentucky is 73rd. Mississippi State is 14th. Auburn, 82nd. Bama, 24th. So State's actually been better throwing the football than Bama. Texas is 71st, despite having Cam Coleman and all those guys offensively. Tennessee, 119th. That's Josh Heupel's offense being 119th in America in passing offense is stunning. And then Arkansas is 58th. For context, Ole Miss is 8th in the country in pass offense. You've already played statistically the best offense you're going to face on the road in that madhouse of an environment early in the season. And the two best one remaining that you're going to face, State and Bama, you get them both at home. Like, I'm not sitting here telling you like LSU's running the table or anything like that. What I'm telling you is you've already played your most difficult game on the schedule. It's not to say you're going to win them all the rest of the way. That's not what I'm saying. What I'm saying is at the end of the season, we're going to look back at the regular season and we're going to go that game in Oxford week three against that quarterback in that environment on the road at night. That was the most difficult game on the schedule. Doesn't mean you're going to win out. But you've already faced, I think, your biggest test. And statistically, that kind of bears out as well. 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They keep you coming back because they treat you like family. 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Buying tires, y'all, is not fun. I've had to do it. You've had to do it. 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It's not fun buying new tires. It's not. And Shawbills knows that, but that's why they're going to work hard to get you the best tires on the road at the cheapest price possible. And they're going to treat you so good that you can't help but go there for everything you need for your vehicle for the life of that vehicle. Hey, remember, Shawbills, they love giving you great info. 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One is, don't forget to check your spare. When was the last time you checked the tire pressure in your spare?

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0: we're looking at the storm with the storm potentially. They're keeping an eye on the hurricane, the looming hurricane that could potentially affect the Bama-Georgia game. What typically happens with betting markets if there's a storm like that? Would they take the game off the board or anything like that?
1: Sometimes, yeah. Yeah. Okay. I think the real story is the line of the LSU-Kentucky game.
0: And keeps going down.
1: It was 10.5. It was 8.5, the DraftKings outlets downtown. But at Circa in Las Vegas, 7.5 earlier right. today. So Kentucky getting bet right now.
0: Good. Let it keep going down.
1: Yes.
0: So. I would love to just take a smaller number and watch LSU go score a million on that Kentucky defense.
1: The very, very competitive secondary market ticket prices. Also, LSU, Kentucky, and Georgia and Alabama. So, the one thing about it, they're excited. They're excited, and the last race at Keeneland Saturday gets over about 6:15 local time. Kickoff Eastern time is 7 o'clock.
2: 1 minute remaining.
1: They'll get the 15,000 or so coming in last minute from Keeneland as well.
0: I'll be in that number, not coming from Keeneland, but we'll be at Kroger Field on Saturday. Hey,
1: Lexington is awesome.
0: Where Dudley's, are you tomorrow?
1: Dudley's. Get a reservation at Dudley's. It's
0: Dudley's.
1: Great place.
0: Oh, okay.
1: Yes. I don't steer you wrong on it.
0: Well, I think everything is booked, but if you know a guy, let me know. Where are you tomorrow?
1: We're at Roca Pizzeria on Government Street.
0: All right.
1: In Mid City.
0: Thank you, Otter.
1: All right. Good luck.
0: All right, man. We appreciate it. It's after further review. What am I saying here? Wrapping up here on a Tuesday edition of AFR. We always appreciate our friends at Sunshine. Remember, Funky and Below, you want a deer, you're going to Sunshine. 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All right, we'll do it for us here. If you missed anything, remember AFR On Demand. Shea was awesome talking recruiting, all the Easton Royal and Ahmad Hudson stuff. John Stinchcomb was here, our one-on-one with PJ Woodland. 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
8: Issue for a new head coach, and it is planted in this SEC town. Chuck Oliver Show on a wonderful Tuesday. We're going to talk college football. We're going to do it all day. Dave Bartu will join us. Why? Because it's a Tuesday. Bottom of hour one on Tuesdays, Dave Bartu. He is employed by head coaches, ADs, NFL teams, players, agents, you name it. You have any sort of measurable whatever and you have an outcome you have. Like, I want better run defense. I want better recruiting. I want to raise more money. They will get you there. He's got the hard drive. He knows how to do it. So he joins us and we talk mostly coaching and coaching movement and what was a wise hire and maybe what it was an under the radar and then some other stuff that's already blowing up. So Dave Bartu, he will join us, as he does from CFB Matrix every single Tuesday. Mark Blankenbaker, ESPN 680 Louisville in the mornings. They've lost three games this season. And seven of their eight losses since the beginning of last year, they're all like 3 points, one score sort of games. And the offense, I still dig. Don't know really what's happened to the defense at crucial times, like either the fourth quarter or the first quarter. So that's still a talented team, and that's not a very good conference. Heath, can Louisville still win the ACC? Do you think they
9: can? Yeah, there's no reason they couldn't, but it doesn't look awesome right now.
8: Oh, yeah, they don't look like an ACC winner. All right, let me take that back. Heath, could Louisville finish second in the ACC? Yes, Louisville could finish second in the ACC. Could they be ACC champions? There's not a lot that looks like they're going to finish second. They've got a wall they need to break through. But I still like the coach. I still like a lot of the players. It's God's own private mystery why they played the way they do, especially in those close games. And the Wake Forest thing was devastating. But so we'll have Mark on. We've had him before. It's always a good visit. Justin Hokanson from On Three, Auburn Sports. Alex Golish, there were some odd decisions the other day. And it's not as if he was operating with the Ohio State offense or the Georgia offense, and they've just been humming along at 50 a game. And he looks down at the play sheet. They're all right answers. But he had some odd decisions. And obviously reacting to the pressure of the moment, and it turned out the way it did. They lose in Knoxville. We will talk Auburn with Justin Hokanson, so always appreciate his time. Also, Chuck Oliver Show. 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You can watch me. 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